0: purposes, only for scientific purposes. So the first question you might ask yourself is, how does this guy by the name of Drustin, how did he come up with the idea that this test could be used in order to identify infections? Well, he started to work on this in, I think on New Year's Eve. And the interesting thing is, at the very same time that he was working on this test, he kept telling the public, there's nothing to worry about, this is only a mild flu, most people won't even notice it. So how come this man is inventing a PCR test for something that he himself considers totally irrelevant? We believe that he's one of the puppets. We have very serious doubts about his academic background. This may be fake. The entire person may be fake, like many of the other protagonists in this game. We know his test is fake.
1: Before March 2020 year, and then they said the right things. And then a few weeks after this, they're telling lies. Yeah, and these contradictions are recorded. You can watch this app.
2: Ich könnte die Maske aufsetzen.
3: Damit hält man das nicht auf.
2: Also damit hält man das nicht auf.
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5: La Organización Mundial de la Salud afirmó este jueves que todavía es demasiado pronto para declarar una emergencia de salud pública de importancia internacional por el brote del nuevo coronavirus en China. El director general de la...
0: There was a first emergency meeting by the WHO, group of people pushing this, because you need the declaration of a public health emergency of international concern in order to be able to use drugs, or in this case, what they call vaccines, that have not been approved, that have not been tested. You need an emergency in order to get emergency approval for drugs that otherwise they wouldn't get an approval.
5: Jesús aseguró que todavía es solo una emergencia en China, pero podría extenderse por otros países.
0: The first time they met on the 22nd and 23rd of January, they couldn't come to a conclusion because there were no cases. The second time, then they decided, oh man, this is so dangerous. We're going to have to meet for a second time in 2 weeks. They had another, a second emergency meeting 2 weeks later.
6: In the past 2 weeks, the number of cases of COVID-19 outside China has increased 13-fold. We have therefore made the assessment that COVID-19 can be characterized as a pandemic.
0: And that's when they decided, okay, we're going to declare this public health emergency of international concern. What had changed? That's the question. What had changed? What had happened in the meantime? Only one thing. The Drustin test.
7: Llegados a este punto, me viene a la cabeza una frase de Noam Chomsky que dice, la mayoría de la gente no sabe lo que está pasando, y además no sabe que no lo sabe.
1: We are living in the middle of an organized crime with this COVID-19, and in fact we're living since decades in the middle of an organized crime, all surrounded, and the corruption spread all over the governments and all over the heads of the international institutions like the WHO.
0: The WHO is at the center of this because they're the ones who are issuing all these regulations. They're the ones who recommended the Drustin test to be used as a gold standard for the detection of infections in the entire world.
6: We have a simple message for all countries. Test, test, test.
0: So they're the ones that should be prosecuted. Everything was caused, all the measures, including the vaccinations. All of this is based on the Drustin test. All the other things in between, the mask mandates, the lockdowns, the social distancing, that was all based on the Drustin test because that's the most powerful tool they used for their fear-mongering, to keep people in panic.
8: La herramienta social que se ha utilizado como tanques es los medios de comunicación.

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2: The swine flu was probably Corona 1.0, and this is Corona 2.0. This time they're really trying to do it. And the only reason why this pandemic was stopped is because of one man, and that's my friend Wolfgang Wodak, Dr. Wolfgang Wodak, who is a really, really, really good doctor, a good scientist, and he was then in a position of power because he was a member of the German parliament and he was a member of the Council of Europe. So he was able to make the Council of Europe and the Germans take a closer look at what was going on. And all of a sudden it turns out this is a complete fake, just like now, except that we haven't been able to show the general public that this is a complete fake. This time around, they've gotten a lot farther, but we're going to stop them.
3: Como todas las historias, la historia de las pandemias tiene sus protagonistas. 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Al fin y al cabo, él es el hombre que ya paró un intento de pandemia.
4: Theories running high as the death toll rises in Mexico's capital city.
5: In 2009 already, I had a very impressive experience with the H1N1 virus, influenza virus, and it started in about April.
6: Mexico is struggling to contain its swine flu, with it fight the devastating...
5: I heard the news from Mexico that there were said to be about 600 cases, and there was a Mr. Neil Ferguson in London. He was calculating those 600 cases, and he was multiplying them with the flights going from Mexico all over the world, and he made a big scenario how many people would be victim of this virus, and I just could not believe it.
3: En 2009, Neil Ferguson del Imperial College of London predijo que la gripe A mataría a 65.000 personas solo en el Reino Unido. La realidad de las cifras no superó las 457 muertes. La Fundación Bill & Melinda Gates vuelve a estar detrás en las subvenciones a esta entidad. Sin duda, Neil Ferguson es otro de los protagonistas de toda esta historia.
5: And then I started analyzing the WHO, what they were saying, following them, and they were making more and more alarm on the matter.
7: The virus raised the roofs, and this one, like all influenza viruses, can change the rules.
5: And then I understood there were contracts. There were contracts that were made by all the states all over the world. About 100 states made contracts with pharmaceutical companies to get vaccines against the pandemic. So I suddenly understood what was going on, because there was no serious pandemic, because there was just a normal, very mild flu going on in Australia and in Europe. So we could even follow it around the world. Nothing extraordinary. But the WHO succeeded to have this pandemic because they just changed the definition of a pandemic.
3: En mayo de 2009, la OMS cambia el concepto de pandemia. Ya no depende de la letalidad del virus, del número de muertes, sino de que esté presente en varios países. De esta manera, declarar una pandemia mundial se convierte en algo mucho más fácil de llevar a cabo.
5: In 2009, I had the possibility as a politician to do something. I made an alarm. This is a false alarm. It's a false pandemic.

0: I spoke 10 minutes. There were 250 colleagues of mine in the last session before the election campaign. And they were all listening. They were all quiet. And the Minister of Health was there. And they were all quiet. They didn't argue with me. I said this, it's a fake. And they said, has anyone any more questions? Nothing.
1: Dr. Wolfgang Wodarg, who initiated this probe.
2: En ese momento, Wolfgang consiguió reunir las firmas necesarias para detener el intento de pandemia de gripe A declarado por la OMS.
0: But now, when I found out there was something similar going on again in China, it was very clear for me there was something wrong going on again. And I saw the pictures then in television and on the internet that they made about those people walking through the streets of Wuhan with disinfection. It looked like a ballet. It looked like a big theater.

COVID is critical because this is what convinces people to accept, to legitimize total biometric surveillance.

0: wonderful world.
1: The mRNA vaccines are an example for that cell and gene therapy. I always like to say, if we had surveyed 2 years ago in the public, would you be willing to take gene or cell therapy and inject it into your body, we would have probably had a 95% refusal rate.

0: the difference of this forced industrial revolution is it doesn't change what you are doing. It changes you if you take a genetic editing.
1: Much more than I ever knew. And I think to myself,
2: what we have seen so far, it's corporations and governments collecting data about where we go, who we meet, what movies we watch. The next phase is the surveillance going under our skin.

The work that began here in Tramalan, though small, would spread much further than this small country church. The believers here desired to follow God's word, and they kept the seventh-day Sabbath as the Bible taught. Their paths would eventually cross with Jacob Erzberger, who was a young man studying for the ministry. Often overlooked, his work was nonetheless vital in the early establishing of the church here on this continent. Born in 1843 in Celtisberg in Switzerland, he grew up in poverty. His father died while he was young, and his mother did her best to raise the four sons that she had. In 1864, he decided to go and study and train to be a minister at one of the seminaries in Basel. While he was studying there, he also worked in a nearby prison to support himself. And one of the prisoners there told him about a strange group of people in Tramalan who kept the Sabbath. Deciding to go there to teach them the correct day of worship, he himself, after he arrived, was convicted to keep the seventh-day Sabbath. He stayed on for a few weeks, studied a little bit more, and then was baptized in a nearby lake. In 1868, he decided to pastor a small group here in Tramalan. This was not an easy task. The group here was under the impression that they were the only ones in the world holding on to these beliefs, as Tchaikovsky had not told them about the large established church in North America. When they realized that they were part of a bigger church, they sent Erzberger over to Battle Creek to establish contact. Despite speaking no English, he bravely journeyed over and was received warmly into the home of James and Ellen White. After instruction by James White and others, he was ordained in 1870 at a camp meeting in South Lancaster, Massachusetts, and commissioned to do missionary work in Europe, and became the first European Seventh-day Adventist pastor. When J. N. Andrews arrived in Europe in 1874 as the first official missionary that the church sent out, he already had a dependable co-worker and guide in place. Erzberger also produced the first German Seventh-day Adventist tracts that the young church distributed, and also founded the first German Adventist church in 1875 in Vohwinkel. Erzberger also assisted Conradi after he was sent here to Europe in 1886, but he also

became a successful preacher in his own right. He held fruitful prophecy seminars in the various big cities, such as Zurich, Basel, Bern, and Lausanne. For many years, he was the only Adventist preacher taking care of the German-speaking churches in Switzerland. And after his wife died at the relatively young age of 53 in 1903, he spent most of his time working in Germany. Finally, worn out by illness and the sacrificial lifestyle of being a pioneer missionary, he died in 1920. His colleague Conradi wrote about him after his death. Without seeking his own honor, he gave his utmost in seeking souls in the typical Swiss way, direct and to the point. Even as a senior worker, he was always willing to work under a younger man. He did not seek his own. He was no position seeker. Leading people to Jesus was for him the most important holy work. Often forgotten, the work of Europe's first ordained missionary was vital to the new church in its early days. Here was a man who was already committed to ministry, but when he unexpectedly came in contact with new truths, he honestly followed God's word and committed himself to a new and often difficult mission. Today, God is looking for honest people, people who will see what God's word says and will adjust and change their lives accordingly. May we have such an attitude and spirit in our lives.

Welcome to Bible Answers. Today, our question is as follows. I've been hearing a new theory that is going around that God does not kill. People are saying that since the Ten Commandments are a transcript of God's character, and it says, "Thou shalt not kill," that therefore God cannot kill because it is against his very nature. The arguments are persuasive and based on a very loving God that could never do such a thing. When asked for details, some say that he merely withdraws his life-sustaining power so that

not really killing. They say that's how the flood apparently happened. God merely withdrew. It seems strange to me because there are examples in the Bible that seem to indicate that God kills. Example, Uzzah, who touched the ark, Nadab and Abihu. But no matter which verses I show them, they continue to say, it isn't God. Is this true? Does God not kill? Some even go so far as to say that because God is so good and doesn't kill, he also can't allow anyone else to be lost. I believe this is called universalism or something like that. I know this is not true, but please help me to know what to say to people who believe this. Well, firstly, we have to say that God is not a man, and his thoughts and his morality is higher than ours. And God has standards that he wishes us to attain to, but to understand the mind and the workings of God in its fullness, or to attempt to understand it even in its fullness, would be presumption, because his thoughts are so much higher than our thoughts. Now, does God kill? Some people say he withdraws his life, and that in a sense is not killing. Whether you withdraw life or whether you take it directly, there is no difference. The final result is the same. It ends in death. And there have been a number of examples that have been mentioned over here. Let's start with some of the very first ones. Let's take the flood. When God brought the flood upon the earth, who created the flood? Was it a natural event, according to the scriptures? Or was it something that God did, a divine judgment? We read in the spirit of prophecy that Satan trembled when the flood raged upon the earth. He feared for his very life. Then surely it wasn't he that did it, but it must have been God that intervened directly into the affairs of man, because divine patience was exhausted. So the Bible clearly tells the story that God intervened, brought the flood, and destroyed man from off the earth. And this was a type, a symbol of a greater judgment that would take place again at the end of time, this time not with water, but with fire. And in the final judgment, we read in the book of Revelation that fire came out of heaven and destroyed them. Now let's have a look at a few other examples in the Bible where it seems that God intervened directly. In the case of Korah's rebellion, those that were with Korah and those that associated themselves with that rebellion were struck by a divine judgment. Now it's fascinating to me that Moses, who is a type of Christ, on many occasions intervened on behalf of the children of Israel. And Moses, as a type of Christ, at one point said, when the Lord said, stand aside, and I will make a great nation out of you, and I will destroy the rest, he intervened and said, strike me from the book of life, but let them live. So he acted as an intercessor, a type of Christ interceding for the people. But when it came to Korah's rebellion, Moses did not intercede. Moses didn't say, strike me from the book of life, but let these live. Instead, Moses said, if you, Korah, and those with you suffer the death of normal flesh today, then God has never spoken from ye. Get ye from the tents, separate yourself from the tents of Korah. And if the ground opens up and swallows you up, then God has spoken through me. And then the ground opened up and Korah and his entire entourage were swallowed up and they disappeared. Now, who was responsible for that action? Was it God?

Well, according to the scripture, it was. So it was a divine judgment. Again, the patience of God and his long suffering had come to a point where probation closed for those individuals, and it again serves as a type for what will happen in the world. Let's take another example. The angel of the Lord. And of course, we could do a whole study on the angel of the Lord. Who is the angel of the Lord? Well, he appeared in the burning bush when he appeared to Moses and said, "You are standing on holy ground," and Moses worshipped. So he is God. The angel of the Lord is the manifestation of God as it was in Michael, or as it was when he came to this earth in Jesus Christ. God in the flesh, he was as Jesus Christ, and there he was in his heavenly form. And this angel of the Lord, when Israel was surrounded by the Assyrian army, went and struck 185,000 Assyrians in one night. Now, was it a natural event? The Bible doesn't say so. There are some who wish to speculate that some plague struck the Assyrians, but the Bible clearly says in one night, all of those were destroyed by the angel of the Lord. So again, there was a retributive action where God was actively involved. The Bible says that in the battles of Israel with the people of the surrounding nations, many, many times God intervened on their behalf and fought the battle for them and destroyed their enemies before them. Was it a divine judgment or was there a natural event? It seems to me pervasively clear that the Bible speaks of God's judgment and God acting actively and intervening in the affairs of men. We must understand that God has a permissive will and God has an ultimate will. His ultimate will is peace and harmony for everyone, and his will is that everyone should be saved. And then there is a permissive will, what God permits. Now, in the Hebrew mind, when it says God killed him, whether he did it literally or whether he allowed circumstances to kill him, the result is the same, and God permitted it, and therefore it is part of his ultimate will that a person of such a character cannot be allowed into heaven. The other part of the question is universalism. Now, as the person who wrote the question points out, they themselves don't believe it, because the Bible is quite clear that there are people outside the city and people inside the city. And those that are outside the city, in the final judgment, fire comes from heaven and destroys them. They will disappear. They will disappear into smoke. There will be no more. The Bible is absolutely clear on that issue. And then the Bible clearly says it is given for man once to die, and thereafter the judgment. So in other words, there is no universalism. There is no second chance doctrine. It is now, in this life, where we decide where we stand with God. And then our choice has been made, and then follows the judgment. All of these were merely types of the great judgment which will take place at the end of time. Now, God doesn't want that anyone should perish, but that all should come to repentance. The Bible is quite clear that the fire that will come down to destroy people at the end of time was not designed for human beings, but for the devil and his angels. And God wants to save people. So he says, "Turn, turn from your evil ways, for why would you die, O house of Israel?" So if you want to see it this way, that God finally

when everything has been done to save a person, when it comes to that point where nothing more is possible, that God leaves them to their choice and withdraws his life-giving power, that would result in death. Or whether you would see it, he strikes them with death, the consequences are the same. So, does God kill? The answer, I believe, is yes, either by withdrawing his life or by directly taking it, which comes to exactly the same thing. That was Bible Answers. Thank you for listening.

stayed there for many years and shared the gospel using the school to teach the little children to share the gospel. And the number three is the orphanage. Philippines have an orphanage in it through this abandoned children, the children who are being abused. The Philippines have the opportunity to have orphanage where the children can go there and be catered by our volunteers and staff. And these children can be subject or object our witnessing. And these people who are not Adventists, they are open to us now because of this ministry. And now we are so happy to be with you this day, and also to the Red Avenir, Canal 23 of this channel, who also shared to us the opportunity to what is really happening and the ministry way back in our country, the Philippines. Thank you, and God bless us all.

0: All right, come on back. Come on back. Okay, whoa.
1: Yeah, it's good.
2: What are you?
1: 40, son.
2: Yeah. Appreciate it.
1: No problem.
2: Thank you.
0: What is this?
3: 1958 Triumph TR3, two-door coupe, four in the floor, twin carburetor, electric overdrive.
1: How's it run?